And now the weather forecast for London. A chance of showers and thunderstorms overnight with gusty winds at times, a low of 12. Cloudy conditions continue Monday with a 70% chance of showers. Clouds clearing later in the day, a high of 20, feeling like 25. In Kitchener-Waterloo, a chance of showers and thunderstorms overnight, a low of 12. For tomorrow, a few showers in the morning ending midday. Cloudy conditions expected throughout the afternoon, a high of 18 degrees.

0: That is the distinctive call of the crow. The black-feathered bird can sometimes be considered a nuisance, either for their calls or the mess they can make. But Dan Mennell says there's much to admire about the crow. He's an ornithologist and biology professor at the University of Windsor.
1: They are incredibly intelligent. They're so intelligent that ornithologists like me try to stay away from them as our study subject because they can really outsmart people in tremendous ways. They have the same

0: Good morning, I'm Craig Norris. It is Monday, August 24th. The time now is 5:57, and welcome to the Morning Edition. Coming up on the show, we hear from a student transition manager at the University of Waterloo about preparing for one of the biggest shifts for a student, the transition between high school and post-secondary. That chat later in the show at 8:10. And new American tariffs are now in effect on Canadian goods. Canada plans to retaliate with tariffs of its own. But how long can businesses and consumers keep their elbows up while bearing the economic repercussions? We hear that in our second hour at 10 after 7. And the late Norval Morisot is one of this country's most revered artists. He's also one of the most forged. Just over the top of this hour, we hear about a forgery archive created to help crack down on the fakes. That's at 6:10. Joe Pavia will check on traffic and headlines in a sec. Right now, Josette Lafleur has our first look at the weather. Good morning, Josette.
1: Good morning, Craig. It is mainly cloudy, perhaps light rain in spots, depending on where you're tuning in from. 13 degrees in Kitchener, Waterloo, Cambridge, Guelph, Mount Forest, Stratford. 14 in Brantford. Mount Forest and Stratford, you are sitting under a special weather statement calling for heavy rain possible throughout the morning, continuing through the afternoon. Few showers in our area. Ending this afternoon, then it will be cloudy with a 40% chance of showers for the rest of the day. Wind from the west at 20 kilometers per hour, gusting up to 40. High 20, humidex 25. Cloudy tonight with a low of 14.
0: Thank you. Now here's Joe Pavia with some traffic and headlines. Good morning, Joe.
2: Good morning, Craig. Looking good on all routes this hour around the region. It is quiet on city streets and area highways. Not seeing any issues on the drive between the region and Guelph on 7 and 24. Routes to the 401 looking good, and 401 east and westbound, there are no problems. I am noticing on the traffic map that Highway 6 south, and this is south of Campbellville Road, is going to be closed for another hour, and there is a collision around that area, kind of in between Campbellville Road and Freelton at this hour. In the news, Guelph, Wellington County are two of five communities waiting to be reimbursed after the Greenbelt scandal. The Ontario government promised to repay for costs incurred from the scandal.
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6: This is World Report. Good morning, I'm Martina Fitzgerald. Canadians will be crunching the numbers this week, figuring out how the U.S. trade war will affect them. Over the weekend, talks collapsed. New 50% tariffs on certain Canadian exports to the U.S. have kicked in. Ottawa will respond with retaliatory levies set to happen after Labor Day. As Kyle Bax tells us, Canadian companies already fear a further loss of sales and jobs.
7: That last check, when it clears, will be the last one I get from the USA right now.
8: A difficult month for Ron Kubek keeps getting worse. Lightning Rock Winery in Summerland, BC was evacuated because of wildfires. And now the owner says new tariffs by the Trump administration mean his sales into the U.S. are gone.
7: It just makes it tougher this morning to do business and to figure out where

0: In just a minute, Joe Pavia will join us with some traffic and headlines. But first, it's over to Josette Lafleur with some weather. Good morning.
1: Good morning, Craig. It's cloudy, light rain in spots, perhaps heavy if you're in Mount Forest or Stratford. Temperature sitting around 14 degrees in Kitchener, Waterloo, Cambridge, Guelph, Mount Forest, Stratford, and Brantford. In Mount Forest, Stratford, you are sitting under a special weather statement calling for heavy rain throughout the morning, continuing possibly throughout the afternoon. A few showers here in Waterloo region and Guelph ending this afternoon, then cloudy with a 40% chance of showers for the rest of the evening. High 20, humidex 25, UV index 3 or moderate. Cloudy tonight with a low of 14.
0: Thank you. Now here is Joe Pavia with some traffic and some headlines. Good morning.
2: Good morning, Craig. The one big problem I'm seeing right now affects commuters heading southbound between Guelph and Hamilton, and that's south of the 401. There is a road closure. It affects an area from about the Freelton Road exit to, I'm going to say, Highway 97. Now, commuters north and southbound are closed at Highway 6 there because of a collision, but commuters can actually access and get around that by taking Freelton Road, which is open. And as mentioned, not really seeing any issues around the region or in Guelph this hour. In the news, Premier Doug Ford's government promised to repay communities who incurred costs because of the Greenbelt scandal. CBC News has learned five municipalities, including Guelph and Wellington County, who asked for compensation, are still waiting to be reimbursed. And police in the region say CCTV cameras installed have been used to support a broad range of investigations, including sexual assaults and robberies. I'll have details at 6:30.
0: Thanks, Joe. The late Norval Morisot was one of Canada's most renowned artists. The French once dubbed the Anishinaabe painter as the Picasso of the North. His colorful woodland style of art is so sought after, thousands of forgeries have been produced and sold around the world. Art Experts Canada is a Toronto-based company. It has been fighting back against the forgeries by compiling an archive of fakes. Jonathan Summer is the CEO of Art Experts Canada. Good morning.
3: Good morning.
0: So back in 2023, Thunder Bay Police and the RCMP did a major bust of Morisot forgery rings. Remind us a bit about what happened with that.
3: Yeah, so it was called Project Totten, and it came on the heels of many years of people like me complaining to the police that there was a huge fraud ring going on. And finally, a police officer in Thunder Bay by the name of Jason Ryback, he got it. He understood, and he did an amazing job of organizing a team, which became Project Totten, to investigate. And it was a team that was both Thunder Bay Police and the OPP. They ended up interviewing hundreds of witnesses, and they ended up then charging a number of people. And now there are two people serving prison time, two people under house arrest, and another one is being sentenced.
0: And how serious an issue have Morisot forgeries been in the years following that bust?
3: So the police were able to get about 1,000 paintings off the market, and the disposition of those paintings is currently being debated in the courts. But what remains is, in our estimation, somewhere between 4,000 and over 6,000 fakes that are, you know, they're just out there in museums, in private collections, in gallery inventories, that sort of thing. So the problem is very much alive.
0: And what did you learn about the criminal organizations that are involved in these forgeries?
3: So there were several different fraud rings producing fake Morisots over the years. There were some small ones, but the worst of them were two that were run out of Thunder Bay, one by a guy named David Voss, and the other guy whose name was Gary Lamont. Lamont ran an operation where he used physical violence and sexual violence to intimidate and to, you know, control people who were often people with, you know, real life difficulties. And he used them to produce fakes and to sell fakes. So it went from that level of criminality right down to some, you know, small operations that were just people making a few fakes.
0: So what, like this fake archives, I mean, what inspired you to create that?
3: a few years ago, we noticed that, you know, there was this big gap where there was no organization that was really independent and that could produce opinions about the authenticity of alleged Norvald Morrisseau works in a way that they could be used in court if necessary, anything like that. So we thought we're going to create this organization that can do that. But at the same time, part of our goal was to, when we identified fakes through that process, to acquire them and thereby get them off the market. And so part of our process is we do these authentications and we charge a fee for that. But if a painting turns out to be a fake, we offer essentially to buy it from the client, and then we take it into our archive, we use it for educational and research purposes, and we eventually are going to be marking all of them as fakes in a way that can't be removed.
0: What are some of the red flags that forgery experts look for when they're identifying a fake Morrisseau painting?
3: Well, there's some that are really obvious and there's some that are much more complex. So one of the obvious ones with Norvald Morrisseau paintings would be a black dry brush signature on the back of the painting. That was not really something Norvald did. And it's a pretty often it's a dead giveaway, but it's not absolutely definitive. And then there's a lot of fakes that don't have that on them. So with those, we have to adopt a more sophisticated method. And one of the things we do is we look at, we have a deep knowledge of Norvald's visual language. So he created a kind of visual language or a code that was his way of telling stories, his way of communicating meaning and ideas. And if you understand something about that language, then you can look at a painting that's supposedly a Morrisseau and you can say, oh, okay, either all those visual elements make sense. His language, you know, these aren't just words, they're sentences and paragraphs. But on the other hand, if it's just a bunch of random words, so to speak, then we can tell that, oh, okay, that's somebody who knows what his style looks like, but they don't understand what he's really trying to say. And so the work is wrong.
0: Wow. And it's been nearly 20 years since Morrisseau's passing. What's at stake in this battle against forgeries?
3: Well, I think on the micro level, it's Norvald's personal legacy as, you know, Canada's greatest Indigenous artist and one of the greatest artists we've ever produced. That's on the micro level. But on the bigger scale, Norvald had a vision that he tried to communicate through his artworks that was a vision of universal truths, universal sort of emotional resonances, and he tried to bring people together through this amazing, beautiful vision that he was conveying. And I think that when forgers get involved and they distort and destroy that, then we lose something as Canadians. We lose part of the vision that is not only Norvald's, but the vision of Canada as a place of many diverse people who come together with shared values.
0: Jonathan, terribly interesting. Thank you so much.
3: Thank you.
0: Jonathan Summer is a lawyer who specializes in art law, and he's also the CEO of Art Experts Canada. 6:19 on the morning edition, still to come here just after the 6:30 news. It was the talk around many tables this past weekend, trade talks breaking off with the U.S. It was also the topic on cross-country checkup yesterday. We're going to hear some of the callers coming up at 6:35. Checking on the weather, we are in for a potentially wet day, pretty much the entire day. Well, there's a pretty good likelihood of precipitation this afternoon as well. We will get up to a high of 20. Right now we are sitting under a cloudy sky, some rain, depending on where you're listening right now around our listening area, and we're sitting at 14 degrees. Pindian is an Indigenous MC from Victoria, BC. He says he found healing through hip-hop and self-expression through lyrics helped him through addiction recovery. Here's a song that from his recent debut album, Spirits Back. This is Kwalayu.

0: That was Quelayu by Pindian. That song comes from his new album, Spirits Back. Well, you can buy just about anything online these days, and for some people, that can lead to compulsive behavior, purchasing things they don't need or maybe even can't afford. Well, now there are websites that can help you satisfy that urge without actually spending money. CBC's Jason Osler has a look at something known as dopamine shopping.
1: They have names like Dopahol, Food Never Comes, and Dopamine Shop. On the surface, they all look like regular sites you'd browse if you were interested in ordering something. Here's ITV News.
2: Dopamine shopping sites have been doing the rounds on socials. The websites are built exactly how you'd expect, and once you check out, they appear to even let you track a driver en route with your order, but nothing ever arrives, and no money changes hands.
1: The sites first started popping up in South Korea, but are now available worldwide. They feel exactly like a real online store, featuring real products like shoes and phones. The idea is that you still get that hit of dopamine from the experience of buying something you want, except the financial transaction is fake. Melissa Concilier is an expert in neuroscience and cyberpsychology based in Montreal. She says for many people, the browsing and checkout experience is the most addictive part.
3: The reward lies in the anticipation, not necessarily the product.
1: According to Credit Canada, online shopping addiction affects about 5% of people. Concilier was consulted to help draw attention to the issue in this national campaign last spring featuring a dopamine shop.
4: Earth Day Canada is launching La Boutique Imaginaire, the first online store that sells air to breathe life back into the planet. Order whatever you want, just for fun, and get a real dopamine fix.
1: The site is still live, but the difference between this and all the other dopamine shopping sites is this one is there to educate people, not just provide a fake shopping experience. Concilier says, yes, the new dopamine shopping sites satisfy the compulsion without the consequence of spending more, but they could actually prime us longer term to become even more compulsive.
3: It's still actually supporting the dopamine circuitry. It's really about priming the brain to build habits.
1: She says, for example, there's evidence that playing fake casino games online can actually lead to problematic gambling.
3: It's really like a gaming experience. So we have to understand that the anticipation and the whole experience before the physical delivery provides a lot of dopamine.
1: I wanted to find out whether people actually feel that way. So I hit the streets to ask whether they get a bigger high from receiving a product or hunting for the product online.
5: I would say definitely the hunt. There is kind of like a deflation period when you've opened the box and the hunt is over. I find often if I buy something, even after I've got the item, I'm still looking out for other options.
1: What excites you more, the hunt or getting the box?
6: Getting the box, because now it's in my hands, it's real, it's tangible.
1: So the hunt, you don't enjoy that process as much?
6: It's a bit of a chore.
7: I'd probably get a bigger rush from just the process of like getting stuff in my cart, like imagining like me wearing it. Definitely a bigger rush from looking on them and like deals and stuff, because I'm like, I can get more.
1: So a bigger rush than the day that it arrives at your doorstep?
7: Yeah, then it just probably ends up just sitting in my closet.
1: Buying stuff we don't need is exactly what concerns Melissa Concilier. She says our brains are susceptible to the tricks used by companies when we shop online. Those include scarcity tactics, showing products as limited, or timers counting down to checkout, which apply urgency to complete a purchase. The good news? Concilier says awareness of why dopamine shopping sites even exist can help us reset our brains.
3: Fortunately for us, we can still rewire, and the fact of just being aware of those dopamine loops is really protective.
1: Concilier says anyone concerned about their online shopping habits should try taking 3 deep breaths before they click the finalize order button. That, in addition to basic education, can make a big difference in how people understand our sometimes complicated relationship with online shopping. For CBC Radio, I'm Jason Osler.
0: Thanks for that, Jason. You are listening to The Morning Edition. This is CBC Radio 1. We always do love to hear from you. If you would like to reach out to us, perhaps you want to react to something you heard on the show or read on our website, or there's news happening in your community, we'd love to know about it. 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That number is 519-581-0636. 519-581-0636. You can email us, yournewskw@cbc.ca. yournewskw, that's all one word, at cbc.ca. 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Our text line is 226-821-0522. That's 226-821-0522. All we do ask is if you are going to text us at that number, just be sure to put your name in the body of the text as well so we know who it came from. That gets us up now to 6:30 on the Morning Edition. Here is Joe Pavia with CBC News.
8: Thank you, Craig. Have your rain gear handy. Showers are in the forecast throughout parts of the day. The high is going to reach 20. The humidex, 25. Good morning. A traffic note, all lanes of Highway 6 between Concession Road 10 and 11 are closed because of a collision. Looks like commuters will be able to get around that by exiting onto Freelton Road, and that is already looking busy right now. Premier Doug Ford's government promised to repay communities who incurred costs because of the Greenbelt scandal. But CBC News has learned five municipalities, including Guelph and Wellington County, who asked for compensation, are still waiting to be reimbursed. Queen's Park reporter Sean Jeffords has the story.
9: I made a promise to you that I wouldn't touch the Greenbelt. I broke that promise. And for that, I'm very very sorry.
10: Doug Ford, in the fall of 2023, scrapping plans to open parts of the Greenbelt for development. A month after the premier's apology, his government said it would reimburse municipalities affected by the scandal. And according to documents obtained through a Freedom of Information request, five communities came forward saying they were owed a total of $850,000. All confirmed to CBC News they're still waiting to be paid back. Nearly 3 years later, NDP MPP Jeff Birch is calling on the government to make good on its promise.
11: To apologize for a mistake, but then not come back and redress people that you've wronged, and that's what's happened here.
10: Durham Region, Pickering, Grimsby, Guelph, and Wellington County all asked to be repaid for lost staff time and legal and consulting fees. Green Party leader Mike Schreiner says municipalities are already facing increased costs because of provincial policies.
12: Now they're downloading the cost of their scandals onto municipalities.
10: The province did not respond to a request for comment. Sean Jeffords, CBC News, Toronto.
8: And you can read Sean's detailed story on our website, cbc.ca. /KW. With just a few weeks left before fall term begins, first-time college and university students have many things to think about. They're gaining a new level of independence, but now they also have to manage their own finances, time, diet, and stress, among other things. Ashley McKnight is manager of New Student Transition at the University of Waterloo. She says parents play an important role during this transition.
13: The advice that we give to parents and that we hear from parents and supporters is that, you know, it's our instinct to solve challenges and solve issues. Let your students get there. It really is an environment where there's kind of these lower stakes opportunities for students to get in the driver's seat and lead the way. And your job is really to sit in the passenger seat and provide support.
8: The fall term begins on September 8th for Conestoga College, the 9th for the University of Waterloo, and September 10th for Wilfrid Laurier University. The building at the Kitchener Market will reopen on the Saturday of the Labor Day weekend. The inside portion has been closed for 5 weeks since a fire on the second floor. And many food vendors have not been able to operate due to space and food safety regulations. But starting September 5th, most of those vendors will be able to return with temporary infrastructure and services while the city works to restore the building. Overall, the city expects to spend about $270,000 on vendor supports, temporary infrastructure, and rent reductions. The outdoor market has been open since the fire and remains open Saturdays between 7 a.m. and 2 p.m. Time now is 6:34. This is the Morning Edition on CBC Radio 1, streaming live on the CBC Listen app and the CBC News app. Still a closure right now, Highway 6 southbound in the Freelton area, and that is because of a collision. Commuters are still able to get around that closure at Concession 11 and 10, or between 11 and 10, by exiting onto Freelton Road, which is also a very busy right now. Police say CCTV cameras installed across Waterloo Region are already proving useful to investigators. Regional Police Service Inspector Jared Brown told the Police Services Board meeting last week that teams are finding value across multiple areas of policing and are beginning to treat the CCTV program as another available source of evidence when developing investigative leads.
14: The system has already been used to support a broad range of investigations. So we've used it for sexual assaults, robberies, assaults, abductions, break and enters, fraud investigations, dangerous driving, impaired driving, and motor vehicle collisions.
8: The program launched in Waterloo on June 23rd and expanded into Cambridge and North Dumfries in July. Initial camera activations began in Kitchener August 6th. An iconic shop in downtown Kitchener is celebrating 40 years. Second Look Books has been a staple along King Street. Christy Barzo says she's always loved to shop for books there. She shared some of her favorite memories at the bookshop.
15: So I grew up in Kitchener, basically, and I always loved reading. So me and my dad would always come downtown and just check out all the used bookstores. And yeah, I've been coming to this one for probably almost 20 years now. It's great that like a place like this can last for so many years. And it's always busy every time I come in. And I love reading. So it's great to just see other people who also love to read as well.
8: That's the news from CBC Kitchener-Waterloo. I'm Joe Pavia.
0: Thanks, Joe. Now here is Josette Lafleur with some weather for us. Good morning.
16: Good morning, Craig. It's cloudy, light rain in spots. Temperature sitting around 14 degrees in Kitchener-Waterloo, Cambridge, Guelph, Mount Forest, Stratford, and Brantford. Mount Forest and Stratford, you are sitting under a special weather statement calling for heavy rain possible throughout the morning into the afternoon. A few showers here in Waterloo region. Expected to end this afternoon, then it'll be cloudy with a 40% chance of showers for the rest of the day. Wind from the west at 20 kilometers per hour, gusting up to 40, tapering off to a light breeze this evening. High 20, humidex 25, cloudy tonight with a low of 14.
0: Thank you very much. 6:36 now here on the Morning Edition. This is CBC Radio 1. Still to come inside this half hour, you want to live a longer, healthier life. We look at what science reveals about extreme longevity. That is coming up at 6:50. First, though, U.S. President Donald Trump's latest tariffs will affect Canadians coast to coast to coast. And cross-country checkup was on the air, gathering thoughts from across the country just a day after the Canadian government decided to walk away from trade talks with the U.S. Their question was, what is your reaction to trade talks between Canada and the U.S. falling apart? And how are you affected? Here is what some callers shared with host Ian Hanna-Mansing.
17: Well, I have a unique perspective because I'm a little bit younger. I'm 24 years old, especially with young people. When we hear trade war, we kind of start thinking about our future. Are we going to be able to get jobs if businesses can't pay payroll? Are we going to be able to afford housing? Are we going to be able to start a family? And it's not so much that our pockets are really dry and we're having a hard time. It's more so that we have so much anxiety around what's going on that we start to save our money and hold our money a little bit more closer.
18: I think Carney's way out of his league. He's not forthcoming with anything. I mean, I listened to all his gung-ho talks, but all he is talk. He couldn't do the walk. He did the talk. You look at the Gordie Howe Bridge. He was never forthcoming with information there. We lost out there. Even with the negotiator now, he's not forthcoming with what went wrong.
19: I really think that before September 8th, it would be nice to have some transparency about the deal that was rejected. And without really knowing what was offered and why it was rejected, we can't meaningfully compare that option with the economic consequences of the current 50% tariff environment. And I really think that either way, it's going to cost Canadians. Business support programs will ultimately involve public money, but additional tariffs will also cost Canadians. And together, those pressures are going to reduce the purchasing power and further weaken the business and the economy.
20: Trump has been saying for a long time that we need nothing from Canada. And I think he convinces himself of his own rhetoric. And, you know, we've seen so many irrational statements made about taking over Greenland and other countries, and that it's very difficult when you're dealing with somebody that thinks they don't need their most valuable trading partner, that has an integrated economy, the best neighbor they will ever have.
0: Those are some callers on Cross Country Checkup yesterday, responding to the question, what's your reaction to trade talks between Canada and the U.S. falling apart, and how are you affected? 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And just to let you know, we will be looking into more local takes on trade talks severing. That's coming up in our second hour between 7 and 8. Well, the 2026 Polaris Music Prize winners will be crowned in a few weeks. The concert and awards ceremony is on September 22nd at Massey Hall in Toronto. 10 albums are competing for the $10,000 song prize. Angine de Poitrine, Feb Yank, Charlotte Cornfield, Hurts Like Hell, Pop, Hunger for Death, Charlotte Day Wilson, Sia Gray's Lean, and this duo, Patrick Watson and Martha Wainwright with House on Fire.

0: It is Patrick Watson with Martha Wainwright. Their duet, House on Fire, is nominated for the Polaris Song Prize. 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My name is Craig Norris. 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If you have a smart speaker, you can tell it to play CBC Kitchener-Waterloo or dial us in at 89.1 FM. Coming up just after World Report at 7 o'clock, with trade negotiations severed, what happens next between the U.S. and Canada? Well, that story is coming up at 10 after 7. Now it's over to Josette Lafleur, who has a check on our weather. Good morning.
1: Good morning, Craig. It's cloudy, light rain in spots. There's a special weather statement in effect for Mount Forest and Stratford, calling for heavy rain throughout the morning, continuing through the afternoon. Right now we're sitting at 14 degrees, getting up to a high of 20, humidex 25. There is a chance of showers on and off throughout the day, 40% chance in the evening, dropping to a low of 14 tonight.
0: Thanks. Now it's over to Joe Pavia with some traffic. Good morning.
2: Good morning, Craig. Still closed Highway 6 southbound, all lanes between Concession Road 10 and Concession 11. That is from an earlier collision. Commuters are still able to access the area through Freelton Road. That alternate route is very slow going at the moment, Craig. Not really seeing any issues around the region right now and in Guelph on city routes and on area highways.
0: Thanks, Joe. It's time now for the Business Digest. Here's Megan Reed.
3: Good morning. $268 trillion. According to a new report out from Equifax today, that's how much debt Canadians racked up in the second quarter. That's 268, followed by 12 zeros. A new record. Here to walk us through the numbers is Kathy Katsaliras. She is the VP of Analytical Consulting with Equifax Canada. Good morning, Kathy.
4: Good morning, Megan.
3: So what do you make of the size of this number?
4: Yeah, no, when we look at the big picture, you know, overall consumer debt definitely has climbed, but it's only been marginal compared to sort of the previous quarter. And a lot of that is sort of tied to credit card debt, which falls under the category of non-mortgage debt. So yes, debt levels are increasing. So overall, when we look at this sort of, you know, headline, we see that the credit health of Canadians, you know, there's been some stability, again, primarily due to caution and prudence when it comes to spending. But I will say that we still have some pockets of stress and some divergence, specifically with homeowners in Ontario that are feeling and experiencing a different level of financial stress.
3: Okay, so is the $268 trillion number, does that include mortgages?
4: It's both, yes.
3: It's everything.
4: Non-mortgage and more. It's everything, but the component that is actually growing is the non-mortgage debt.
3: Cool.
4: Which again, I tied back to the credit. It's really because the credit card spend has gone up.
3: Kathy, anything else that stood out for you in this report?
4: Yeah, the other thing that we're seeing according to the data is a little bit of recovery in the mortgage market. So we are seeing first-time home buyers try to get into the market, but there is a big reliance on parental support. So needing that co-signer to help with getting that mortgage, it did stand out with regards to specifically provinces like Ontario and British Columbia, where, you know, the cost of housing is significantly more. A lot of younger individuals do need that support from parents to help them get into the market.
3: And what age group is feeling the pinch the most?
4: It's a combined sort of component, right? So obviously the younger population definitely has a lot more stress, because when you think about it, the younger population earlier in their careers, their salaries, you know, their income levels are not as high as those that are sort of middle-aged, a little bit further into their careers. So just being able to keep by, higher cost of living is a bigger strain on the younger population. Now, when I did talk about sort of that Ontario homeowners, you know, those are the middle-aged individuals that have a mortgage, and they've had to sort of endure environments where, you know, there's higher cost of living. You know, we've had situations where interest rates have gone up and down, but they're still up compared to the COVID era, as well as the fact that we've had a lot of consumers endure mortgage renewals, which means a lot of payment shocks. And when you have a mortgage on a house that cost a lot more, that means that monthly payment obligation, that mortgage amount, even with a few points difference with regards to the interest rate, that's going to yield a higher monthly obligation. So there's less cash flow for homeowners in Ontario with regards to being able to sort of pay for just the cost of goods and just being able to sort of get by.
3: Kathy, last week, Walmart's latest earnings report spooked the markets as they forecasted slower growth going forward. And Walmart's seen as a bellwether when it comes to consumer spending. So you take that and you couple it with your report today. It seems like not good news for Canadians in the next little while.
4: Yeah, it correlates well because, again, a lot of the Canadians are exercising prudence and caution when it comes to their spend levels. You know, with a lot of the uncertainty happening in the market and the economy, a lot of Canadians sort of are hesitant to make big purchases or just even to sort of make purchases outside of what the necessities are. So the report does correlate to what we're seeing with the data with regards to just sort of that prudence and spend levels being muted and being able to sort of just manage repayment levels and not get themselves into sort of further debt.
3: All right. Well, Kathy, thank you so much for your time today. I really appreciate it.
4: You're very welcome, Megan. Have a wonderful day.
3: Kathy Katsalaris is the VP of Analytical Consulting with Equifax Canada. For CBC Radio, I'm Megan Reed.
0: And for more business news, check out cbc.ca/business. That gets us up to 6:50 now here on the morning edition. A whole lot of history has unfolded over the course of Ethel Caterham's lifetime, from two world wars to the sinking of the Titanic, the COVID-19 pandemic. The British woman recently celebrated a milestone birthday, turning 117 years old on Friday. She's the oldest verifiable living person on Earth. And it may have you asking why some people are able to live so long. For her insight, we have reached Angela Roberts. She leads the Super Aging Canada Research Initiative at Western University, and we find her in London, Ontario this morning. Good morning, Angela.
5: Good morning.
0: So how much of our lifespan is determined by genetics versus the choices we make lifestyle-wise?
5: This is such a good question, and I think, you know, it emerges because as we think about getting older, we naturally think about conditions like dementia or Parkinson's disease, and we have become as a society to kind of think that those are inevitable. But what our super aging research program shows is that they may not be inevitable. And so we study people who are 80 and older who have preserved memory skills and thinking abilities well into their hundreds and later. And one of the things that we've discovered in that research, and including in a paper that we just published recently, is that it isn't all genetics. Even when we look at kind of single risk factors like the E4 allele on the APOE gene, or we look at multiple genes that might contribute to our risk factors for conditions like Alzheimer's disease, for example, and other dementias, what we see in our super agers is they really don't differ from other 80-year-olds. And so there's, in terms of at least genetic risk factors for dementia, there does not seem to be really anything special about this group of people. What we're still looking at are protective factors, of course, but at least in that risk category, they're teaching us it's not all about risk. And a whole lot of it is about lifestyle.
0: So talk a bit more about that. What are the social, economic, environmental factors that contribute to how long we live?
5: Yeah, thanks for that. And so I'll pause here maybe just a moment to say, you know, a lot of the research that we're doing isn't just about how long people live, but helping them to live well no matter what that age is, right? And so whether it's you're 117 or you're 85, we want you to live well in that time period. And so a lot of the research that we've been doing is into those everyday lifestyle factors. And one of the things that we see is that our super agers are people who kind of meet the super aging criteria, have these deep social connections. And it's not that they have 1,000 likes or 1,000 friends. And so people will say to me, I'm an introvert. There's no hope for me. I'm like, well, no, that's not necessarily true. It isn't about the number of friends that they have or the number of social connections they have, but that each one of those carries a depth to it. They seem to be quite connected to the world around them. They share deeper social connections with people. And this is true not just in our study, but kind of studies around the world in exceptional aging have shown this.
0: So let's get to that term, though, super ager. What do you mean by that?
5: So we define super agers, and it's a definition that's been adopted by many other studies. around the world is someone who is 80 and older, and that age is an important one because we think about the age of 80 as kind of being that space where we do start to see accelerated declines in brain function that we might think about as part of an age-related kind of set of phenomena. So when we get to people the age of 80, and they have exceptional memory abilities. And what we mean by that is they're often performing like people who are 20, 30, even 40 years younger. So we don't see an acceleration in brain-related changes. Their brain doesn't atrophy or shrink back in the same way that we see in other older adults. And they also have preserved cognitive functions, particularly in the memory domain.
0: Hmm. So what are some of the common factors in superagers that may explain living to advanced ages or, you know, like, as you said, living well?
5: Yeah, this kind of health span over lifespan space. Common factors that we see in our superagers, and one we've already talked about, which is those depth of social connections. They also have a high degree of optimism. We talk about this kind of purpose-driven life, and these are folks who have always seem to have always had kind of strong purpose and drive in their lives, and they still do even as they've aged. When we look at their lifestyle, and we actually lead this study out of the Canadian group, we actually send wearable devices home. We do this in partnership with some colleagues at the University of Waterloo, where you all are, and we send them home with wearable devices. We watch their daily habits. And one of the things that we're seeing is our superagers have really consistent day-to-day habits. So they, for example, go to bed and get up at the same time every day, which helps them have really good sleep quality at night. They are active every day, and meaning that they're doing work that gets their heart pumping and is kind of what we think about as

0: Actually, we might not all be able to live to 117, but if you had one bit of advice for listeners about something that they should do today or they could do today to live longer and healthier, what would you say?
1: I think what the science tells us, and this is from our research and others, is that, you know, pay attention to just good cardiovascular and brain health. Make sure you're getting your blood pressure checked on a regular basis. You're attending to, you know, the general health factors like high cholesterol and diabetes. But on the other side of this, ensuring that you're living with purpose, you find something that drives your passion and keeps you connected to the community around you, and just paying attention to your sleep and your activity. For us, it is that purpose-driven space that we see so often in our super agers that really motivates and keeps them going. And that's what I would encourage everyone to do, regardless of age.
0: Angela, great to talk to you about this. Thank you.
1: Thank you so much. Have a great day.
0: You too. Angela Roberts leads the Super Aging Canada Research Initiative at Western University. We reached her just down the 401 in London this morning. Here is Joe Pavia. He has a check on traffic and some of the stories he's following in the news this morning. Hello, Joe.
2: Hello, Craig. Highway 6 South remains closed all lanes, and that is between Concession Road 10 and 11. Commuters are still accessing the area using the alternate route of Freelton Road. Bit of a backup there for commuters heading between Guelph and Hamilton. Not seeing any issues right now in the 401 east or westbound through the region. It's a good drive to Mississauga and Woodstock, London. No problems on the drive from Stratford on 7885 from Elmira. Looks good. And no issues on 7 and 24 between the region and Guelph. In the news, the building at the Kitchener Market will reopen on the Saturday of the Labor Day weekend. Only the inside portion has been closed since a fire on the second floor about 5 weeks ago. Correct.
0: Thanks, Joe. Now for a check on what's going on in the weather, it is over to Josette Lafleur. Good morning.
3: Good morning, Craig. It's cloudy. Perhaps there's some light rain in spots, depending on where you're tuning in from. Temperature sitting around 14 degrees in Kitchener, Waterloo, Cambridge, Guelph, Mount Forest, Stratford, and Brantford. Mount Forest and Stratford, you are sitting under a special weather statement. Forecast is calling for heavy rain throughout the day, tapering off in the afternoon, about 10 to 20 millimeters worth possible. A few showers here in Waterloo region ending this afternoon. Then it will be cloudy with a 40% chance of showers for the rest of the day into the evening. High 20, humidex 25, UV index 3 or moderate. Wind from the west gusting up to 40 kilometers per hour. Mainly cloudy tonight with the wind tapering off to a light breeze and the temperature dropping to a low of 14.
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10: This is World Report. Good morning, I'm Martina Fitzgerald. Canadians are entering a new work week under a new trade war. Over the weekend, fresh 50% U.S. tariffs kicked in on $28 billion worth of Canadian exports. Prime Minister Mark Carney says Canada will respond dollar for dollar after Labor Day. He's also expected to announce new supports for the Canadian businesses hit hard by this trade dispute. The CBC's Rafi Bujakanian joins us from Ottawa. Rafi, there are no further meetings scheduled between the Canadian and U.S. trade negotiators. Where do things stand this morning?
11: Martina, we know there is still some level of contact between U.S.-Canada Trade Relations Minister Dominic LeBlanc and U.S. Trade Representative Jameson Greer, but it is striking to me that the Prime Minister said quite openly there are no current plans to get back to the negotiating table. Simultaneously, he did not enact these counter tariffs right away. This two-week window is almost a stick that could turn into an olive branch if the Americans decide they do want to talk after all. As for when Canadians might get a sense of how local businesses here will be supported, there's certainly a sense of urgency. Here's Lisa Raitt, who's a member of the Prime Minister's Advisory Council on U.S.-Canada Relations and a former Conservative cabinet minister herself.
12: He really can't stall on that. Whoever is devising and developing these programs better have them ready to go Monday morning.

0: You will hear that and a lot more, of course. We have some great music to get to in the show. We have all the information you need to start your day. Joe Pavia will join us with some traffic and headlines in just a moment. But first, here's Josette Lafleur with some weather. Good morning.
1: Good morning, Craig. It is mainly cloudy, light rain in spots, depending on where you're tuning in from. Special weather statement in effect for Mount Forest and Stratford, calling for heavy rain throughout the morning, possibly throughout the afternoon, about 10 to 20 millimeters worth possible. Right now, the temperature is sitting around 14 degrees in Kitchener, Waterloo, Cambridge, Guelph, Mount Forest, Stratford, and Brantford. A few showers on and off throughout the day, ending this afternoon. Then it will be cloudy with a 40% chance of showers the rest of the day. High 20, Humidex 25, wind from the west at 20 kilometers per hour, gusting up to 40, tapering off to a light breeze this evening, temperature dropping to a low of 14.
0: Thank you. Now here's Joe Pavia with a check on traffic and also a quick check on some of the stories he's following for the 7:30 newscast. Good morning, Joe.
2: Good morning, Craig. Still a big problem. Highway 6 southbound around Freelton. There was an overnight collision and that's closed to all lanes between Concession Road 10 West and Concession 11 East. Now there is an alternate route. It looks like commuters are getting around there by taking Freelton Road, and that alternate route is also very busy right now. Not really seeing any major issues around the region in Guelph and Waterloo region. Routes are picking up, noticing it's slowing down on Woodlawn Road, heading out of Guelph from the Auto Mall to Wellington Road 32. City routes are building as well. No collisions that I'm seeing on the map, and no delays to tell you about on transit routes. In the news, Guelph and Wellington County are two of five municipalities in this province waiting to be reimbursed after the Greenbelt scandal. The Ontario government promised to repay for costs incurred from that scandal. I'll have details on that story and more at 7:30.
0: Thanks, Joe. When Prime Minister Mark Carney addressed the nation on Saturday morning, he said this about walking away from trade negotiations with the U.S.
3: We cannot accept what they've offered, and we will not give what they've asked.
0: Now, at this point, there's no indication if or when talks could resume, but the Americans have imposed 50% tariffs on a range of Canadian goods, and the Canadian government says it will pursue retaliatory tariffs just after Labor Day. For his perspective on this developing story, we have reached Rob Russo. He's the Canada correspondent for The Economist. Rob joins us from Ottawa this morning. Good morning, Rob.
4: Morning, Craig. How are you?
0: I'm doing well, thank you. So what happens now?
4: Well, what happens now is we see whether or not the Prime Minister, in opening that window, whether it allows trade negotiators to either boldly or sheepishly crawl through the window to resume negotiations. You know, there have probably been a small army of public servants here in Ottawa that have for months prepared targets, retaliatory targets, just in case the United States went ahead and did something like this. The Prime Minister had those targets in his hand. He knows how he's going to respond. He chose deliberately not to respond immediately to see whether or not talks would resume. You used the word severed. I think he used the word suspended, allowing for these talks to resume. And we'll see. We'll see if that happens. I note with interest the way Donald Trump has responded, and it's unusual. It was unusual in that it took him a long time to respond on social media. When he did, it was rather a flick of the feather duster. It was not at all as bilious as some of his social media posts have been. I remember him calling his new best friend Kim Jong-un of North Korea little rocket man. Yeah. He calls others losers. This was a rather tepid response from Donald Trump, and it seems that he too might be pulling a puncher as well.
0: Is there any sense, Rob, how close we were to a deal, or was it a situation where they were always asking too much?
4: You know, like, I know we are, the Prime Minister is using wartime rhetoric, and in many ways, and in pointed ways, he's beginning to outline the casualties of that war. So I think that's significant. But let's just, before we get to that, go back to where we were on Friday afternoon. Okay, we had been seeing daily Canadian negotiators arriving on the landing of the stairs leading up to the U.S. Trade Representative's office outside 16th Street in Washington, D.C. They were terse. They rarely said anything on the way up. But on Friday afternoon, we had an extraordinary sight. We had Dominic LeBlanc, the minister responsible for these trade talks for Canada, and Jameson Greer, the U.S. trade representative, side by side on that sun-splashed landing, shaking hands, being jocular, exchanging jocularities in French, of all things, looking like they were on the cusp of a deal. So from that, I have to infer that they thought they were very, very close, and then everything unraveled.
0: There's a lot of glowing reviews of Mark Carney in international press. I mean, is he now the face of the anti-Trump resistance?
4: Certainly, he's being portrayed that way, and it's clear that the defiance of Donald Trump from Mark Carney didn't end at Davos. It endures. We'll see. I can tell you other countries are watching with very, very keen interest what happens to Canada, in large part because Donald Trump likes to use us as a bit of a guinea pig. We are the first country that has been targeted by the Smoot-Hawley tariffs, these Section 338 tariffs that give the president powers to apply these tariffs in ways they've never been applied before without congressional oversight. They're sure to be tested in court, but others are watching. And yes, for now, it seems Mark Carney leads the resistance to Donald Trump. Mm.
0: We just have about a minute or so, Rob, but I mean, I was thinking about this as I was watching all of this. I mean, our elbows are up. Canadians are ready to fight now. I mean, we have a tit for tat. We're going to retaliate with our tariffs. But how much patience, really, practically on the ground, do people have to withstand what the economic impacts could be of this trade war?
4: We haven't tested those limits. Until now, it seems that pollsters are suggesting there wasn't a lot of joy at the thought of concluding a trade pact with the United States. There was fear and loathing. I think the danger for Mark Carney and for any politician in Canada is a one-way danger, and that's being seen as getting too close to Donald Trump's America. And concluding a pact, a trade agreement with the United States, was an object of fear for Canadians. If they begin to really feel it at the grocery checkout counter, maybe we'll test the limits then. It's clear. Given what's going on in Ontario, for instance, where the casualties are obvious for anybody to see, that we are prepared to bear the price for our sovereignty right now. And that, I think, was what came out of Mark Carney's rhetoric on Saturday. He used wartime rhetoric. He knows he has an outraged and mobilized populace. We'll see what the level of Canadian endurance is. Donald Trump is about to find out, too, that Canadians are very resolved.
0: Always appreciate your time, Rob. Thanks for this.
4: My pleasure, Craig.
0: It's Rob Russo. He is the Canada correspondent with The Economist. We reached Rob in Ottawa this morning. This is the Morning Edition on CBC Radio 1. You can stream us live on the CBC Listen app or the CBC News app. If you have a smart speaker, tell it to play CBC Kitchener-Waterloo. You can also dial us in at 89.1 FM. Still to come here just after the 7:30 news, a well-loved used bookstore in downtown Kitchener is celebrating their 40th anniversary. Stay tuned. We're going to hear some of the fondest memories from A Second Look Books. That is coming up at 7:40. Checking on the weather, we are in for a potentially wet day for most of the day, even getting into the afternoon. There's an 80% likelihood of precipitation. Drops to 40 as we get into mid-afternoon. Some gusty winds this morning as well, gusting up to 40 kilometers an hour. We will get up to a high of 20 today. A bit of a humidex making that feel like 25. Right now, we're sitting under a mostly cloudy sky. at 14 degrees, and the wind's coming in from the southwest at about 15 kilometers an hour. We're going to stick with some trade talk here. After weeks of intense negotiations, the 50% U.S. tariff on a wide range of Canadian goods are now in effect. The Trump administration followed through on its threat after Canada and the U.S. failed to reach a last-minute trade deal on Friday night. And here in Waterloo region, local businesses are now having to deal with the reality of those tariffs rather than just preparing for the possibility of them. To talk about what that means for our region, I am joined now by Cambridge Chamber of Commerce President and CEO Greg DeRocher. Welcome back to the show, Greg.
5: Oh, well, wonderful to be here.
0: Well, we talked last week, or the week before, I guess, talking about, you know, the potential of these tariffs. They are now in effect. Just immediately, what's your immediate reaction to seeing the 50% tariffs actually become a reality?
5: Well, my immediate reaction, obviously, is a lot of disappointment. However, given the circumstances that the Prime Minister was dealt last Friday, I don't think that he had any other choice. There was just literally no other choice but to walk away from the table. And this is pretty typical with how the Trump administration has been dealing around the world. But, you know, they talk about some of these trade successes that they've had, but they actually have not landed a full comprehensive trade agreement with any country around the world. They're all memorandums of understanding. We know what that, I think the most poignant comment that Prime Minister said was, we know that most of the agreements from the Americans are signed in pencil, and mm-hmm. that's for a very good reason. But I think from a business perspective, I think a lot of businesses will kind of share the same feeling as I do. However, those who are impacted, you know, obviously are going to be looking for a path forward.
0: Right.
5: We didn't find this out until late Friday.
0: Right.
5: That this, you know, up until that point, we kind of thought there was an agreement of some sort. We weren't aware of the details, but we were mm-hmm. looking forward as opposed to looking backwards. And I think it was a bit of a shock to us on Friday that this came out like this. And so there's going to be, an awful lot of reflection going forward and planning going forward as to how we deal with this.
0: So just at first blush, though, Greg, and you're right. I mean, the vibe was up until the announcement was made that there was a deal in the offing. But, mm-hmm. When you think and you interact with, obviously, the businesses you represent in Cambridge, mm-hmm. And I know that this is sort of new, it's just the weekend, but what types of local businesses are you most concerned about right now?
5: Well, I'm very concerned about some of the tech-based businesses that are building finished products, but utilizing components from all over the place, from the United States, importing it from the United States, but also, you know, from other areas of the world to create or manufacture their equipment. The problem here is that many of them really don't have documentation on some of that information that can actually be adjudicated by a CUSMA representative. So,
0: right.
5: So it really causes a tremendous. There's literally hundreds of thousands of different numbers that companies have to go through and look at the products that they put into their finished product and say, you know, which ones of these are going to be impacted by these new tariffs? Because they are, you know, it's rather minute. It's, you know, 3-5% of what we export. So it's not massive. But the other thing is the reinforcement of the primary tariffs on autos and a lot of other things that are a real deep concern for us. So, you know, what they're looking at is how can they bridge the gap between now and whenever this is going to be, you know, resolved in some manner by virtue of either sustaining their relationships with their partners in the United States or being able to pivot and look elsewhere. There are, in spite of what a lot of people say, we hear a lot of the opposition saying that companies are looking to leave United States. That There are some, there's no question about it, but the vast majority of businesses are not looking to move to the United States. In fact, there are more businesses in the United States looking to move to Canada because then they've got access to free trade with 1.5 billion people.
0: Yeah.
5: So, you know, you can say what you want about it. This is a real disruption for Canada because Canada has so much reliance or dependence on trade with the United States. The rest of the world is not looking at it like that. Yeah. The rest of the world looks and says, well, you know, there's not much in the United States that we actually need. So they're able to pivot. And a lot of them are pivoting to Canada and saying, what can we get from you? How can you help us? How can we work together? So I think, you know, this is a massive disruption in business. It's not something that the manager or owner of a medium-sized manufacturing firm in Canada was looking to have to deal with in 2026. But I think, you know, for the most part, most of them have their heads screwed on straight and are understanding what is the best route for them to go with their business. But don't necessarily look for a parade out of town on the way down to right. the United States to build a plant there.
0: Right. I mean, those threats, we've been hearing that a lot.
5: That's just not going to happen.
0: So give us a sense, Greg, for a Cambridge manufacturer who sells a product into the States, what does a 50% tariff look like and actually mean for that business?
5: Well, it can have varying degrees, as we know. So if the content of the product that they're doing, has 50% American content, which a lot of the stuff does in Canada, because we get little bits and pieces for this, that, and the other thing, then really the tariff will apply, 50% of the tariff will apply to 50% of the content that's there. So this is where the real problem is. The real problem is you know, these companies who were, you know, we were under a free trade agreement where we went back and forth and trade was largely, in fact, free. So there were no duties or tariffs.
0: Right.
5: To now having to actually pick apart the product, look at it part by part, screw by screw, bolt by bolt, and say which ones of these are not from the United States, which one of these are made in Canada, so that we could apply the appropriate tariffs. This is a real problem for a lot of companies, and it's not an easy thing to do when you're talking about, you know, a finished product made in Canada, assembled in Canada, could have thousands of parts in it. And you look at the automotive industry, for example, you know, 10,000 parts in there or 20,000 parts in a car. And some of those are, you know, U.S., some of those are foreign, some of those are domestic Canada. You know, how do you rip that car all the way apart and find out which right. bolt and, comes from where?
0: And some of those parts are also different parts from different countries themselves as well.
5: Yeah.
0: Greg, I always appreciate this. And as this moves forward, we'd love to chat with you again to find out what you're hearing on the ground there.
5: Anytime. Yeah, I'm always available.
0: Awesome. Thanks, Greg.
5: Okay.
0: That is Greg DeRocher, President and CEO of the Cambridge Chamber of Commerce. We'd love to hear from you on this. I guess one part of it, and Greg and I talked about it a few weeks ago, we talked about the uncertainty. I mean, it's a terrible certainty for a lot of businesses, but now it is a certainty, the 50% tariffs, and there will be retaliatory tariffs from Canada to the U.S. We'd love to hear from you how you're feeling about all of this. You can leave a message on our listener line, 519-581-0636. 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That's 7:30, here's Joe Pavia with CBC News.
2: Thank you, Craig. Showers in the forecast throughout parts of the day. The high 20, humidex 25. Good morning. Look for lane closures, Highway 6 south around the Freelton area. That's from an earlier collision. All lanes are closed between Concession Road 10 and Concession Road 11. Alternate route, the only one around there, is through Freelton, and that is very busy right now. Prime Minister Mark Carney says Canada will retaliate against new U.S. tariffs after walking away from what he calls a bad trade deal. Carney says the U.S. imposed 50% tariffs on $28 billion worth of Canadian goods after talks broke down, and Canada will respond dollar for dollar starting September 8th. Locally, Cambridge Chamber of Commerce President and CEO Greg DeRocher says he's disappointed with the results from the talks. He told the Morning Edition the types of local businesses he's concerned include the tech businesses that are building products that use parts from different countries.
6: Many of them really don't have documentation on some of that information that can actually be adjudicated by a CUSMA representative. So, right. So it really causes a tremendous. There's literally hundreds of thousands of different numbers that companies have to go through and look at the products that they put into their finished product and say, you know, which ones of these are going to be impacted by these new tariffs?
2: Ontario Premier Doug Ford says all premiers need to stand together, calling the U.S. offer a bad deal and saying President Trump cannot be trusted to keep his word. Time now is 7:32 on the Morning Edition. Premier Doug Ford's government promised to repay communities who incurred costs because of the Greenbelt scandal. But CBC News has learned five municipalities, including Guelph and Wellington County, who asked for compensation, are still waiting to be reimbursed. According to documents obtained through a Freedom of Information request, the five municipalities say they're collectively owed a total of $850,000. All confirmed, the community say they're still waiting to be paid back nearly 3 years later. NDP MPP Jeff Birch is calling on the government to make good on its promise.
7: For the government to make this half apology and then offer no redress to those municipalities who suffered costs because of the government's mistake is really unfair to those municipalities.
2: Durham Region, Pickering, and Grimsby are the other municipalities. They all say the land swap policy and reversal cost them in lost staff time and legal consulting fees. You can read more about this on our website, cbc.ca/KW. More than a month after a fire shut down the Kitchener Market, vendors are finally getting some relief. CBC KW's Diego Pizarro has the details.
8: It's been just over 5 weeks since a fire on the second floor of the Kitchener Market building pushed vendors out. Though the inside has been shut, the city has been running an outdoor market every Saturday since then, but many food vendors have not been able to operate due to the space and food safety regulations. But starting September 5th, most of those vendors will return with temporary infrastructure and services while the city works to restore the building. The city has also waived rental fees since July 18th, and it's proposing additional fee reductions for vendors operating under the interim model. Overall, the city expects to spend up to $270,000 on vendor supports, temporary infrastructure, and rent reductions. The building still needs extensive cleaning as smoke and soot have spread throughout, and there's still no date on when the market will fully reopen. For now, the Kitchener Market continues every Saturday from 7 a.m. to 2 p.m. Diego Pizarro, CBC News, Kitchener.
2: Police say CCTV cameras installed across the region are already proving useful. Waterloo Regional Police Service Inspector Jared Brown told the Police Services Board meeting last week that the system was accessed more than a dozen times during its 2 months of operation.
8: Over the first 44 days of operation, the system was accessed 19 times to support investigative requests, and that consisted of 17 historical CCTV requests and two ALPR requests that were supported through judicial authorization. The requests originated from all municipalities where cameras were active.
2: And first-time college and university students have many things to think about with just a few weeks left before the fall term begins. While there's more independence, it's also the first time many are managing their time, finances, diet, and stress. Ashley McKnight is a manager of New Student Transition at the University of Waterloo. She says parents will need to stay in touch with their children during this transition.
9: Students' experience on campus is going to be really different than when they were in high school. They might have class in the evening. They might have intramurals at funny times. So coming up with a time, whether it be maybe a daily check-in in the morning, maybe once a week to watch your favorite show on FaceTime, just an opportunity for them to be able to know they're going to have time together and really regroup as things get really busy.
2: The fall term starts on September 8th for Conestoga College, the 9th for the University of Waterloo, and September 10th for Wilfrid Laurier. That's the news from CBC Kitchener-Waterloo. I'm Joe Pavia.
0: Thanks, Joe. Now here is Josette Lafleur with a check on the weather. Good morning.
1: Good morning, Craig. It's mainly cloudy. Light rain in spots, depending on where you're tuning in from. Temperature sitting around 14 degrees in Kitchener, Waterloo, Cambridge, Guelph, Mount Forest, Stratford, and Brantford. Mount Forest and Stratford, you are sitting under a special weather statement. Forecast is calling for heavy rain possible throughout the morning into the afternoon, about 10 to 20 millimeters worth. Here in Waterloo region, the forecast is calling for a few showers on and off throughout the day, tapering off to a 40% chance of showers as we get into the evening. Wind from the west at 20 kilometers per hour, gusting up to 40, high 20, humidex 25, cloudy tonight with a low of 14.
0: 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If you have a smart speaker, tell it to play CBC Kitchener-Waterloo or, of course, dial us in at 89.1 FM. Still a lot to get to here on the show coming up inside this half hour. Whether you're fascinated by bugs, maybe you're creeped out by them, or maybe somewhere in between. Insects are all around us and we interact with them on a daily basis. It turns out there are even more kinds of bugs than we knew about. We hear more from a Guelph researcher coming up at 7:50. Right now we check in with Paul McGowan at CBC Sports. Good morning, Paul.
10: Good morning, Craig.
0: So let's start with baseball. The Jays lost yesterday, but they're still in a decent spot in the wild card race.
10: Especially when you consider that a week and a half ago, the Jays were facing 9 straight games against the top 2 teams in the American League. But they go 5-4 against the Yankees and the Tampa Bay Rays, and they start this week just 1.5 games out of a playoff spot. Manager John Schneider acknowledged yesterday that it hasn't been a perfect week, but it was definitely a step in the right direction.
11: They're leaving it all out there. You know, it's a tough stretch. It's good teams, you know, a 500 road trip against the division teams that are at the top. You know, you want to say that's good, but we need to be a little bit better in certain situations. But big picture, yeah, you know, you get through this stretch and enjoy the off day and, you know, like the way that we're playing and then hopefully kind of continue to take another step forward when we get home on Tuesday.
10: Tuesday is the start of a series with the Kansas City Royals, and it begins a very interesting end of the season for the Jays. They have 10 series remaining. All of them are against teams sitting at or below 500.
0: Let's get to basketball. The Tempo ended their long losing streak over the weekend.
10: Apparently, all they needed was a change of scenery. The Tempo played a pair of home games in Vancouver over the weekend. And on Friday, as you said, they finally broke through and got a win against the Portland Fire. That came after losing 12 straight games. And it meant that yesterday, in the second of those Vancouver home games, the Tempo had a chance to start a winning streak for the first time since early June, but the Las Vegas Aces are a very good team, and they come out on top yesterday, 88-78. It continues what has been a tough second half of the season for the Tempo. Although guard Kia Nurse afterward was trying to focus on the young girls in Vancouver who got their first taste of pro basketball.
12: It's a very special feeling, and I don't think throughout my career I really felt it until the Toronto Tempo came into existence. I hope when they come to these games, the biggest thing is that they can see what they can be. A lot of us growing up were like, oh, we would love to play in the NBA because that was the only thing that we really saw. Now there's just availability to have an opportunity to just keep playing. Whether they make it all the way to WNBA or not, it's really important for their growth, and I hope that they can see that and how fun one piece of leather filled with air can be.
10: Just 7 games left for the Tempo in this inaugural season, and they have a tough stretch coming up, already sort of on the road in Vancouver, and they continue out west on a 3-game road trip this week that begins Wednesday in Seattle.
0: And let's finish on golf and all of the young Canadian talent on display at the Canadian Women's Open.
10: The only disappointment was that we did not get a repeat from last year's champion Brooke Henderson, but we saw two young Canadians in the top 15. Anna Huang of Vancouver was the top Canadian. She finished in a tie for fourth. We also saw Aphrodite Deng finish with a share of seventh place, and Deng is just 16 years old. As an amateur, she does not even get paid for that seventh place finish, but she's part of this wave of Canadian women who look ready to challenge not just for top 15 finishes, but for tournament victories. And Brooke Henderson says that she welcomes that new competition.
13: It's amazing to see so many Maple Leafs at the top of the leaderboard, and just amazing scores all week by all of them. So it's really cool to see that and to be a part of it. And I'm very proud to think that I may have played a role in their success that they're having now and what they might have in the future. It's pretty cool to think that some of these girls looked up to me.
10: By the way, Craig, the winner yesterday, Miyu Yamashita, she ran away with the Canadian Open title, finishing 9 strokes ahead of the next closest golfer. So a great finish for the Canadians, but not much drama yesterday at the Royal Mayfair Club in Edmonton.
0: Awesome. Thanks for this, Paul.
10: Thanks, Craig.
0: There's Paul McGowan with CBC Sports. Time now, 7:41 here on the Morning Edition. Well, everyone who lives in or near downtown Kitchener has passed by a Second Look Books at least a few times. The well-loved used bookstore on King Street has been around for 40 years. It's full of memories for current staff and readers, many who have been working in and visiting the shop for years. CBC KW's Ashta Shetty dropped by the store to find out more about why the bookshop continues to have a special place in people's hearts.
14: My name is Charles Foley. I am chief cook and bottle washer at Second Look Books and More, and owner.
15: That comes second. Yeah. Okay, so a big anniversary, 40th. Tell me, how do you even wrap your head around that? How do you process it?
14: The hard lifting was done by John and Rosie. They opened it in 1986 in a little shop on King Street, down near where Leo's Marché is now. Over the course of 4 decades, they moved to Queen Street, where I joined them. And now we're down here in the heart of things. We moved here about 2.5 years ago. No matter how much you think you know, you don't know a lot. There's a lot to know about books. The whole universe is inside these books. I now have, you know, multiple generations, people who have grown up with the bookstore, that this is the first bookstore they remember coming to. And now they have a little one and they're bringing them here too. It's totally wonderful seeing that.
16: Art Klassen. I bring some of my books here after I'm done with it. I have been known to read a book, enjoy it, and then just bring it back so they can resell it.
15: So that's really great that you've, you know, been coming around for 40 years, because you remember probably exactly what the first location looked like.
16: Mm-hmm.
15: How would you compare that to what it is today?
16: It still has a lot of the easy chairs to sit in. You find a book you like, sit down for half an hour. When the shelves haven't been organized yet, at the end of the shelf, like you can see here, there's a big stack of books that they're going to organize and put away. But you can sneak a pre-look at what's going up and think, oh, this hasn't been put on the shelf yet, but I might try this.
15: That's a good insider tip for people who, you know, new people wouldn't know that.
16: That's it. It's full of amazing and interesting people. You can find a businessman in a suit, and you can find local people that you might think, if you saw them on the street, that they're not readers.
15: Don't judge a book.
16: I know. I know. I'm doing that. But then they're in here and you think, oh, that person must be a reader because they're coming in to look around.
17: Hi, I'm Alana. So I grew up in Kitchener, basically, and I always loved reading. So me and my dad would always come downtown and just check out all the used bookstores. And yeah, I've been coming to this one for probably almost 20 years now.
15: Wow. How old were you when you first came?
17: Summer, I'm going to say around 12. It's awesome. It's great that like a place like this can last for so many years. And it's always busy every time I come in. And it's also just like, I love reading. So it's great to just see other people who also love to read as well.
15: There's so many businesses in downtown that I feel like downtown wouldn't be the same without them.
17: Exactly.
15: Would you say the same about this?
17: For sure. I feel like this is definitely a staple, at least for me, in the downtown community. And yeah, it is just really great that it's still around after all these years.
18: Hi, I'm Christy. I shelve and buy books and organize them. I work with customers. I give recommendations
19: and I try and learn what I can. It's wonderful working here. It's kind of a stop for a lot of people, even people from very far away. I came here for about 6 years. I came here in high school. I came here in middle school. It was the best bookshop in town, in my opinion.
20: Hi, my name is Brittany. I'm a new employee. There's a lot of people that come in regularly, and then there's a lot of people that visit from out of town. And so when I do see these faces, I think they tell a story. Everybody's from different parts of the world and they all come together to talk with each other. Even the strangers that meet each other in here, they all have their own conversations, and it's just a really friendly environment, I would say, in comparison to other places that I've ever been.
0: Those are some voices of staff and some readers at Second Look Books. That's the name of the store, A Second Look Books in downtown Kitchener. The used bookshop is celebrating 40 years of being open. And as you heard there, they moved sort of just a couple of doors down from us about 2.5 years ago here on King Street in Kitchener. 7:46 now here on the show. You're listening to the Morning Edition on CBC Radio 1. We send it over to Joe Pavia with a check on some traffic. Good morning.
2: Good morning, Craig. Highway 6 South remains closed between Concession Road 11 and 10, and that's in both directions. Commuters are able to get around that by using the Freelton Road. It is very busy through that section right now. Further up from there, noticing it is slow going on 401 eastbound, just past Highway 6 South. The Regents Drive not looking too bad. Noticing routes are building this hour on city streets and area highways, and not seeing any delays on transit routes right now, Craig.
0: Thanks. Now here's Josette Lafleur with some weather. Good morning.
1: Good morning, Craig. It's mainly cloudy. Light rain in spots, temperatures sitting around 14 degrees throughout the region. Forecast is calling for a few showers on and off throughout the day, tapering off in the afternoon. Then it will be cloudy with a 40% chance of showers for the rest of the evening. Wind from the west at 20 kilometers per hour, gusting up to 40. High 20, humidex 25, temperature dropping to a low of 14 tonight. And Mount Forest and Stratford, you are sitting under a special weather statement. Forecast is calling for heavy rain possible throughout the morning into the afternoon.
0: Thank you very much. Some music for you now. CG Tears has announced their debut album, which is coming out in September. The trio is made up of Calgary artists Clinton St. John, Morgan Greenwood, and Chad Van Galen. This is a single. It's called Blue Wall of Ectoplasm.

0: That is Blue Wall of Ectoplasm by CG Tears. Their self-titled album comes out on September 11th. 7:49 now here on the Morning Edition. My name is Craig Norris. Summer feels like peak bug season. There are mosquitoes, butterflies in the air, spiders in the corners, ants and wasps at the picnic, termites maybe in the cottage or at camp, and many, many more surrounding us all the time. And now we're learning there are many more kinds of insects than we ever thought. New research by a scientist at the Center for Biodiversity and Genomics at the University of Guelph indicates there are likely around 20 million species of insect on Earth, a significant jump from the earlier estimates. Biologist Dirk Steinke is here to tell us more about what he's found. Good morning, Dirk.
1: Good morning.
0: So tell us more. What have you learned about the possible number of insect species around the world?
1: Well, initially, scientists believe we have about maybe 5 million species, which is already a mind-blowing number if you think of it. But then we look closer at some species where we thought groups of species that we thought we better understand. So we went to Costa Rica, where the research was done for quite a few decades, actually, and looked at one small group of parasitic wasps. So wasps that go after caterpillars to lay their eggs in them. And then we collected them in different methods and already found the two methods don't really overlap. There's lots of things that only one gets. And then we saw very quickly that even there where we thought we know our game, we underestimated it.
0: Wow.
1: Then we did an extrapolation and it got to this huge number.
0: So how do you determine if one species is different from the other? Like, what are you looking at?
1: Well, what we are doing is we're using its genetic code, the DNA, and a small fragment of it. And then there is a difference between one and another species that we've done for many other insect species already. So we have a rough handle on how much difference could be in the genetic makeup to qualify as species. Normally, people would look very closely, try to find differences in the body shape and everything. Mm-hmm. But our thing was to extrapolate species that we've never encountered. So genetics was our way of going into that and then...
0: Wow.
1: Bringing it further.
0: So what then is the significance of this huge number of species?
1: Well, the thing is, well, there's twofold. For us scientists, this means we just have more work to do. If you really want to describe them, give them all a name and everything else, which is great news for those who love this kind of job. But then the more concerning part is we know we're already losing a lot of species right now. People have been estimating 1 million species by the end of the century will be gone due to human activities mostly. Now, they base their estimates for insects on the former number of 5 million. Now we come and say 20 million at least, which means we have to even correct that number so there will be more than a million species we likely lose. So there is a huge significance because we have to do something about it.
0: So talk a bit more about that then, Dirk. What have we learned about the ways in which we're losing insect species?
1: Well, as I said, we know we lose a lot of them and very quickly, and we better understand already what causes that. So we know our way of expanding into new land, all the development we're doing for any kind of purpose, for housing, for resource extraction, you name it. Everything causes their habitats to shrink, meaning there's less place to live, so species disappear very quickly. We also know global warming takes more effect than it used to be, so it's getting worse than that. And I think one of the highest ranking issues was pollution, which is all kinds of things, including pesticide use, which is probably one of the largest. So we know a bit about what causes.
0: So explain that, pesticide use being one of the largest. What exactly is
1: it's
0: that?
1: It's the most effective to kill insects. Obviously, part of the pesticides are meant to kill the certain type of insects that damage our crops. So it makes sense that they're deadly to all kinds of insects. Most pesticides, there are some that are very targeted, but many others are just killing everything indistinguishably. So it's kind of whether it's the one we're going after or the other.
0: Right. There may be people out there listening this morning, Dirk, who think, well, I don't like insects. So make the case. I mean, what are we losing when we lose these species?
1: That is a question I often get. And I don't like certain insects either because if they, after my blood, I get it. But the thing is, there's one example that's usually easier to directly relate. We know about one third of the food we consume that we harvest depends on pollination.
0: Right.
1: And most of that pollination is done by insects. That would mean if you remove insects out of that or part of them, then we lose a food resource that is already under pressure from other means. There's areas on the planet that are affected by global warming, droughts and all that, so it's already bad for harvest. Now imagine you have no natural control that is out there keeping the numbers low, then it's getting even worse. Yeah. And there's way more examples.
0: Right, and we always hear about that, the threat to our food system, which is enormous, obviously. Yeah. But should we be understanding something else about the loss of these species? Is there more? Obviously, there's more to this.
1: Oh, yeah, there is more. And what I think we have usually difficulties with, and that's pretty much for every one of us, is to understand they're just a small part of a larger system. Right. It's just very much connected. If we lose one part of it, there is a chance that sometimes a species that disappears is replaced by another one. We wouldn't notice. The ecosystem stays as it was. Mm-hmm. But very often, you take that one out, and other species, depending on it, will disappear too. Good example here in the area, very often people said, yeah, barn swallows disappear from our farms, other birds too. Well, there's no surprise. Those are birds that live off insects. They eat exclusively insects. Right. Their food disappears, they disappear. So it's a cascading effect. It might not, and this is the difficult thing for everyone, me included, humans, to think long term. You might not see the insects and the consequences of it disappearing today, but maybe in 10, 20 years from now. But yeah. You have to make decisions now to prevent that.
0: That barn swallow example is a really good one. So then before we let you go here, what needs to be done or what can be done about all of this?
1: I get this question often. My answer is be more mindful. We can be mindful in many respects. Number one, in our

0: have you. He has a check on traffic. Some of the stories he's watching this morning in the news. Good morning, Joe.
1: Good morning, Craig. All lanes remain closed on Highway 6 South through Freelton between Concession Road 10 and 11. Commuters are getting around that collision by taking Freelton Road. Noticing that area routes are building, including 7 and 24 between the region and Guelph. City routes as well. Spotted one collision on a city route. It is on Shirley Avenue around Bingman's. Not seeing any issues right now as far as backups of volume go this hour. In the news, police say CCTV cameras installed across the region have been used to support a broad range of investigations, including sexual assaults and robberies. And coming up on World Report, Canadian businesses will be crunching the numbers this week to figure out how the U.S. trade war will affect them.
0: Thanks. Now it's over to Josette Lafleur with some weather. Good morning.
2: Good morning, Craig. It's a mainly cloudy 14 degrees in Kitchener, Waterloo, Cambridge, Guelph, Mount Forest, Stratford, and Brantford. Light rain in spots. Special weather statement in effect for Mount Forest and Stratford, calling for heavy rain possible throughout the morning, continuing through the afternoon. The forecast is calling for about 10 to 20 millimeters worth possible. Few showers in our region ending this afternoon. Then it will be cloudy with a 40% chance of showers into the evening. Wind from the west at 20 kilometers per hour, gusting up to 40. High 20, humidex 25, UV index 3 or moderate. Mainly cloudy tonight with a low of 14. Once those showers clear throughout the day, we are expecting a mainly sunny Tuesday with a high of 24, humidex 28, UV index 7 or high. Clear Tuesday night with a low of 11, and Wednesday is shaping up to be another sunny day with a high of 26, cloudy Wednesday night, 30% chance of showers, and a low of 13.
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4: This is World Report. Good morning, I'm Martina Fitzgerald. Canadians are entering a new work week under a new trade war. Over the weekend, fresh 50% U.S. tariffs kicked in on $28 billion worth of Canadian exports. Prime Minister Mark Carney says Canada will respond dollar for dollar after Labor Day. He's also expected to announce new supports for the Canadian businesses hit hard by the dispute. CBC's Rafi Bujikanian joins us from Ottawa. Rafi, there are no further meetings scheduled between the Canadian and U.S. trade negotiators. Where do things stand this morning?
5: Martina, we know there is still some level of contact between U.S.-Canada Trade Relations Minister Dominic LeBlanc and U.S. Trade Representative Jameson Greer, but it is striking to me that the Prime Minister said quite openly there are no current plans to get back to the negotiating table. Simultaneously, he did not enact these counter tariffs right away. This two-week window is almost a stick that could turn into an olive branch if the Americans decide they do want to talk after all. As for when Canadians might get a sense of how local businesses here will be supported, there's certainly a sense of urgency. Here's Lisa Raitt, who is a member of the Prime Minister's Advisory Council on U.S.-Canada Relations and a former Conservative cabinet minister herself.
6: He really can't stall on that. Whoever is devising and developing these programs better have them ready to go Monday morning, because I can tell you where I work, clients are already calling and asking, what are we going to do?
5: We are expecting to hear from Prime Minister Carney later today.
4: As you know, Rafi, there's also pressure from the opposition for more transparency from Ottawa regarding this deal that was rejected. What can you tell us about that?
5: So Carney did share some details. He alluded to the U.S. refusing to exempt heavy-duty trucks from auto tariffs or going after Canadian protections on language and culture, for example, but that's not enough for the opposition Conservatives. Their U.S.-Canada relations critic Shuv Majumdar says releasing the full text of the agreement would

0: assure the country that walking away was the right choice?
1: It's incumbent on the Prime Minister to build that trust with the public and with the opposition by releasing the full text of what had been negotiated. We're not asking for secret aspects of the deal or negotiation tactics. That's not something that we want to undermine the government or Canada with. But the Canadian public deserves to know exactly what the deal was, so they should release the deal.
0: The Conservatives are also calling for Parliament to reconvene immediately to discuss both the agreement and what supports might look like, Martina.
2: The CBC's Rafi Bujakanian in Ottawa. Thank you, Rafi.
0: You're welcome.
2: As we mentioned, U.S. Trade Representative Jamieson Greer has said there are no plans for new talks with Canada. The possibility of a prolonged trade war is stoking unease about economic effects on both sides of the border.
3: Well, Canada is an important trading partner for America.
2: Neil Kashkari heads the Federal Reserve Bank of Minneapolis in the northern state of Minnesota. He told CBS News the U.S. has seen 5 years of elevated inflation because of supply shocks.
3: One of those supply shocks is the trade and tariff conflicts. And so to the extent that we can get to a new normal, a level of whatever the trade dynamic is going to be, once we can get to that steady state, then businesses can adjust and the inflationary impact can fade into the background.
2: The new tariffs are expected to drive up prices for U.S. consumers ahead of the coming midterm elections. Affordability is expected to be a key issue. The diplomatic friction between Ottawa and Washington was on full display with the opening of the Gordie Howe International Bridge. Now, new documents obtained by CBC News show the American owner of a competing key route met with senior Canadian officials prior to the bridge's opening. Colin Butler has this exclusive report.
4: I don't know that there is a comparable.
5: Lori Troutman studies the Canada-U.S. border at Western Washington University. She's talking about Windsor, Detroit, where the privately owned Ambassador Bridge now sits beside the publicly owned Gordie Howe Bridge.
4: It creates a whole different layer, I think, of diplomacy. It's not necessarily about better accessibility or more efficiency for trade flows. It's about profit.
5: CBC News has learned that as the Gordie Howe prepared to open, senior Canadian government officials met privately in April with the ambassador's American owner Matthew Maroon at his request. The details contained in briefing notes obtained by CBC through the Access to Information Act. But much of what was discussed remains blacked out. Maroon didn't respond to a request for comment. What we do know is 11 days after the meeting, the Ambassador Bridge lowered its tolls below the rates of Gordie Howe.
6: It's not surprising.
5: That's University of Windsor political science professor John Sutcliffe. The Maroon family fought for decades to protect its lucrative Ambassador Bridge monopoly. They couldn't stop the Gordie Howe.
6: I mean, you have a classic case of a moving from a monopoly situation to one where there's competition and therefore prices come down.
5: Ottawa says the meeting was routine. The circumstances, though, were anything but. A billionaire, a new competitor, a bridge caught in a fight with the White House. Ottawa listened, but what Maroon wanted them to hear remains secret. Colin Butler, CBC News, London, Ontario.
2: Ukraine's President Volodymyr Zelensky lays wreaths at the Wall of Remembrance in Kyiv. This is Ukraine's Independence Day. The UK's Prime Minister is among the world leaders attending the events. He will also chair a meeting of the Coalition of the Willing. Willie Lowry has more.
7: Good morning. UK Prime Minister Andy Burnham arrived in Ukraine this morning to help the country mark its 35th Independence Day. It's Burnham's first international trip since taking office last month, and it comes as Kyiv faces yet another test from Russia. On Friday, at least 16 people were killed in a Russian strike on a shopping mall in Kryvyi Rih, Ukrainian President Volodymyr Zelensky's hometown. Burnham is expected to provide Ukraine with critical information that will allow the country to develop its own long-range ballistic missile capabilities. Here's UK Defence Minister Luke Pollard.
8: By releasing the UK technology within that, that enables Ukraine to develop their own capabilities, which creates the added deterrence against this.
7: Volodymyr Avrilov, Ukraine's former deputy minister of defense, says the new technology could be instrumental in Kyiv's ability to hit deeper into Russia.
9: It would be a kind of game changer when the first Ukrainian ballistic missile will reach some kind of targets close to Moscow with all this information coming inside the Russian society to understand that something different is going on in this war.
7: While in Kyiv, Burnham will chair a meeting of the Coalition of the Willing, a group of dozens of countries who have pledged to support Ukraine against Russia's war of aggression. Canada is a key member of that coalition. Willie Lowry, CBC News, London.
2: WestJet flight attendants are wrapping up a week-long vote on a new tentative contract. The Canadian Union of Public Employees says the agreement includes more than 18% in wage increases over 3 years and compensation for work performed on the ground. More than 4,400 cabin crew workers went on strike earlier this month. Although the disruption lasted only one day, it led to the cancellation and delay of hundreds of WestJet flights. After years of decline, there are signs Yukon's Chinook salmon stocks are on the rebound. Researchers say numbers are at their highest since 2019, but they warn a full comeback may still be an upstream battle. Alexa Mackay has that story.
10: A dozen kids watch a Chinook salmon at the Whitehorse Fish Ladder. Its migration spans more than 3,000 kilometers from the Bering Sea to the Yukon. Manager Liam Milford says the ladder eases their journey.
11: To climb the ladder, they will either jump over those walls or swim through small holes in the bottom. It looks like our numbers are starting to climb.
10: This summer, ladder staff recorded more than 560 salmon so far. The population is on track for its highest return in years. Kwanlin Dun First Nation Chief Sean Smith says this is exciting for Indigenous communities.
12: Feeding our families, especially during those cold winter months and the high rich oils and foods and minerals and vitamins that's found within salmon, you know, has helped sustain families for thousands of years.
10: Scott Hinch is a fisheries conservation professor at the University of British Columbia. He cautions against celebrating the returns amid the general decline in salmon numbers. He says warming oceans are to blame for changes to marine life.
13: Ones that prefer warmer water are actually doing better and migrating further north. And certainly a species changes in predator prey is happening in the oceans as we warm.
10: Along the Yukon River, a 7-year ban on fishing for Chinook has been in place since 2024. But Hinch says the fish may never return to their historic numbers. Alexa Mackay, CBC News, Whitehorse.
2: And that is the latest national and international news from World Report. I'm Martina Fitzgerald. This is CBC News.
14: Good morning, I'm Craig Norris. It is Monday, August 24th. Welcome to a brand new week. The time now is 7:10. Coming right up on the morning edition with trade negotiations. Oh no, actually, coming up in our final half hour. The late Norval Morisot is one of this country's most revered artists. He's also among the most forged. We're going to hear about a forgery archive created to help crack down on the fakes. That's at 8:20. And we hear from a student transition manager at the University of Waterloo about prepping for one of the biggest shifts for a student, the transition between high school and post-secondary. Ashley McKnight is in studio with me. And we hear from her right after Joe Pavia checks on traffic and headlines. But first, here's Josette Lafleur with the weather. Good morning, Josette.
15: Good morning, Craig. It's a cloudy 14 degrees in Kitchener, Waterloo, Cambridge, Guelph, Mount Forest, Stratford, and Brantford. Light rain in spots. Special weather statement in effect for Mount Forest and Stratford, calling for heavy rain possible throughout the day. Forecast is calling for about 10 to 20 millimeters worth. Few showers throughout our region ending this afternoon. Then it will be cloudy with a 40% chance of showers for the rest of the evening. Wind from the west at 20 kilometers per hour, gusting up to 40. High 20, humidex 25. Cloudy tonight with a low of 14.
14: Thank you very much. Now here is Joe Pavia with some traffic and headlines. Good morning, Joe.
16: Good morning, Craig. Still closed Highway 6 north and southbound lanes between Concession Road 10 and 11. That's through the Freelton area. That is from an earlier collision. The alternate route is Freelton Road, and I'm checking the map. It is very busy through that stretch. MTO saying that it is closed because of an earlier collision. A lot of buildup right now on city routes and area highways. There's still a collision on the map on Shirley Avenue in Kitchener, not causing any delays through there. Not seeing any delays in Guelph on city routes or on transit routes. In the news, Premier Doug Ford's government promised to repay communities who incurred costs because of the Greenbelt scandal. But CBC News has learned five municipalities, including Guelph and Wellington County, who asked for compensation, are still waiting to be reimbursed. And more than a month after a fire shut down the Kitchener market, vendors are finally getting some relief. I'll have the details on those stories and more at 8:30.
14: Thanks, Joe. While we're at the tail end of summer, and students have a few weeks before they get back to school, younger kids in primary and high school will most likely go to the same school, see the same friends, and the same teachers again. But for first-year post-secondary students, it is almost literally a whole new world. They'll have to manage their own finances, diet, schedule, social life, and a workload that may be more challenging than ever. To talk about what this first-time college and university student, what they need to prepare, how they need to prepare as they enter this new stage, I'm joined by Ashley McKnight. She's manager of New Student Transition at the University of Waterloo. Good morning, Ashley.
17: Good morning. Great to be here.
14: Good to have you. So why is this shift from high school to first year so significant?
17: It's really significant for a number of reasons. I would say the most primary reason would be independence. So in high school, parents and family would have played a pretty big role in a student's life in terms of maybe their schedule. They would have driven them to appointments. They would have had really their teachers reminding them of deadlines. They would have had kind of school from 8 till 3, maybe set timing for their activities at the end. But with university, their schedule's really not the same at all, and they really have a bigger role in their schedule and how they manage their time. This can look like classes in the evenings, intramurals, labs, part-time jobs, studying. There's a number of different priorities that students have to manage. And this is often what we see as one of the biggest shifts and biggest challenges for our new students.
14: So what can people do to prepare their students then? What can we do if we have students in our house to prepare them for this?
17: Sure. So one of the biggest things I would say, there are three things I would recommend for students, and this is something that as a family member you can encourage as well. The first would be know what to expect. So as a new student, you have your class schedule. It's in a couple of weeks. Even familiarizing yourself with where your classes are, when they are, that takes a bunch of stress off for you as you're settling into university life. The next thing I would say is practicing some kind of safe independence right now. That can look like grocery shopping for your family on a budget. It can look like doing laundry for the first time so you keep your whites white if you haven't done that already. These are kind of safe environments. So if you do fail, it's in a safe way and you can kind of regroup and redo it. The third thing I would say is talking with your family member about what it looks like when you're in university. How often will the two of you be talking? What's the expectation? What's your involvement for both the parent and the family member and then for the student? These are ways that students can start to develop that bit of that independence.
14: Let's talk more about parents too. I mean, how do they help their child, but also help themselves prepare for this change?
17: Yeah, I think, you know, as a parent myself, our instinct is to do everything we can to make sure our student is happy, healthy, and safe. In university, this doesn't change that we want that. It just means we have to give a bit of space for our student. This can mean that we are asking more questions instead of giving advice and telling them. We might say, oh, who might you talk to about that? We might be playing a larger role in active listening, really hearing, I hear what you're saying, I hear what you're saying, and kind of helping them to develop a plan of where they can go for help. It's really important for parents to allow students to have that independence and take a bit of a step back. We hear from our parents that they're used to being in the driver's seat.
14: Right.
17: And then in post-secondary, they're kind of more in the passenger and they're really supporting and guiding when they're asked, but giving space for students to develop.
14: And there is so much that has changed about the post-secondary experience compared to when a lot of parents went to college and university as well, right? So there's not a lot of common ground. I'm sure there still is some, but a lot of it is different. Is there a strict what not to do list?
17: What not to do list. I would say I would say more like, let's do a what to do list.
14: We're trying to be too positive.
17: Yeah. Well, that's what we try to be for our new students. We know it's going to be a big change.
14: Yeah.
17: These first few weeks on campus can feel messy. There's going to be challenges and there's going to be really good things that happen and it's going to be some difficulties.
14: Yeah.
17: I think for students, the thing we want them to know is that is part of the process. It's normal. It's okay for things to have small failures. we are here to support you. At our university, we have many resources, myself included, staff who work. Our job is to really support our new students and our students in general. So ask for help. That would, I'd say, is our number one piece of advice, is ask for help when you need it.
18: That is a great piece of advice, because I think a lot of people either are too shy to do that, or or they don't know that the resources are there.
17: One of the big pieces with kind of new student transition programming is orientation. So that's happening within the next couple of weeks. Encourage your student to attend. The purpose of orientation is really to help students prepare for classes, know what resources exist to support them, and help them meet their people. We want them to feel a really strong sense of community. We want them to ingrain themselves into Waterloo. So orientation is really designed to support that and really give them that knowledge that they need to help them be successful as a new student.
18: And it's interesting too, because you talked a bit about the idea that this independence can be so freeing, but it can also be so scary and stressful. Mm-hmm. I mean, how can students sort of balance that and navigate through that?
17: One thing I would say is that knowing you're not alone, this is a really unique time in life where there are thousands of other students experiencing the same thing at the same time. So talk to your peers, talk to those that are around you, think outside the box a little bit. It's okay for things to not go as planned, and ask for help. Tell your support system if you're struggling. Talk to someone at the university if you're having trouble with academics. There are many ways for us to get back on track. Not one failure will dictate the rest of your career.
18: Right. Just talk a bit more about O Week and Orientation Week. Talk a bit about the importance of, because a lot of people, you know, don't think that's important enough to attend, but talk about why it is so important to take part in O Week stuff.
17: It's important because, well, it's a really big part of a new student's transition kind of cycle is how we look at it. It's a really important piece in that, because it allows you to really understand the dynamic at the university. You're meeting people that you might be friends with for the rest of your life. It's going to be a chance for you to really understand what exists to support you, and people, you're going to meet staff that work on campus, faculty members that you will see for the next 4 to 5 years. So attending is really an important part of that. There are activities, both large scale, small scale, faculty, campus wide. There's something for everyone. Mm-hmm. It's uncomfortable to go out of your comfort zone, but we really encourage students to start out this way. They won't regret it.
18: Yeah. And before we let you go, what is like the next couple of weeks look like for you? What are you going to be doing in your role?
17: In my role, it's a lot of preparation. So there are a number of us on campus who work in this space in different ways. So a lot of my work will be working with different campus partners and then really working on preparing for our new students.
18: It was great to talk to you about this.
17: Yes. Thanks for having me.
18: That was Ashley McKnight. She's the manager of new student transition at the University of Waterloo. We want to hear from you on this. Are you a student headed to university or college for the first time in September? Are you a parent of someone that's heading out of the nest? How are you coping? What's exciting about it? What are you worried about? What's been difficult? Give our talkback line a call, 519-581-0636. Text us at 226-821-0522 or drop us an email at yournewskw@cbc.ca. A song now from The Trues. That is, maybe some people are feeling this right now as they get ready to go to school. Not ready to go.

0: and is not ready to go by the Trues about leaving summer behind and looking forward to a major change. The Trues are also playing a Fest to Fall in Cambridge on Saturday, September 26th. 8:23 now on the Morning Edition. This is CBC Radio 1. Quick check on the weather. Could be a rainy, wet day ahead of us. A few showers, a chance of showers, 80% likelihood this morning, dropping to 40% this afternoon as we get up to a high of 20, feeling like 25 with the humidex. Now this morning, if you're going to be out and about, there is some gusty winds to tell you about. Winds pretty steady at 20, gusting from the west at 40 as we get into the morning. Right now we are sitting at 14 degrees under a cloudy sky. It's a bit misty out there as well. Southwest winds right now at 17 kilometers an hour. The late Norval Morisseau was one of Canada's most renowned artists. The French once dubbed the Anishinaabe painter as the Picasso of the North. His colorful woodland style of art is so sought after that thousands of forgeries have been produced and sold all over the world. Art Experts Canada, and is a Toronto-based company, they've been fighting back against the forgeries by compiling an archive of fakes. Jonathan Summer is the CEO of Art Experts Canada. We reach him in Montreal. Good morning, Jonathan.
1: Good morning.
0: So back in 2023, Thunder Bay Police and the RCMP did a major bust of Morisseau forgery rings. Remind us a bit about what happened with that.
1: Yeah, so it was called Project Totten, and it came on the heels of many years of people like me complaining to the police that there was a huge fraud ring going on. And finally, a police officer in Thunder Bay by the name of Jason Ryback, he got it. He understood, and he did an amazing job of organizing a team, which became Project Totten, to investigate. And it was a team that was both Thunder Bay Police and the OPP. They ended up interviewing hundreds of witnesses, and they ended up then charging a number of people. And now there are two people serving prison time, two people under house arrest, and another one is being sentenced.
0: And how serious an issue have Morisseau forgeries been in the years following that bust?
1: So the police were able to get about 1,000 paintings off the market, and the disposition of those paintings is currently being debated in the courts. But what remains is, in our estimation, somewhere between 4,000 and over 6,000 fakes that are, you know, they're just out there in museums, in private collections, in gallery inventories, that sort of thing. So the problem is very much alive.
0: And what did you learn about the criminal organizations that are involved in these forgeries?
1: So there were several different fraud rings producing fake Morisseaus over the years. There were some small ones, but the worst of them were two that were run out of Thunder Bay, one by a guy named David Voss and the other guy whose name was Gary Lamont. Lamont ran an operation where he used physical violence and sexual violence to intimidate and to, you know, control people who were often people with, you know, real life difficulties. And he used them to produce fakes and to sell fakes. So it went from that level of criminality right down to some, you know, small operations that were just people making a few fakes.
0: So what, like this fake archives, I mean, what inspired you to create that?
1: A few years ago, we noticed that, you know, there was this big gap where there was no organization that was really independent and that could produce opinions about the authenticity of alleged Norval Morisseau works in a way that they could be used in court if necessary, anything like that. So we thought we're going to create this organization that can do that. But at the same time, part of our goal was to, when we identified fakes through that process, to acquire them and thereby get them off the market. And so part of our process is we do these authentications and we charge a fee for that. But if a painting turns out to be a fake, we offer essentially to buy it from the client, and then we take it into our archive, we use it for educational and research purposes, and we eventually are going to be marking all of them as fakes in a way that can't be removed.
0: What are some of the red flags that forgery experts look for when they're identifying a fake Morisot painting?
1: Well, there's some that are really obvious and there's some that are much more complex. So one of the obvious ones with Norval Morisot paintings would be a black dry brush signature on the back of the painting. That was not really something Norval did. And it's a pretty often it's a dead giveaway. But it's not absolutely definitive. And then there's a lot of fakes that don't have that on them. So with those, we have to adopt a more sophisticated method. And one of the things we do is we look at, we have a deep knowledge of Norval's visual language. So he created a kind of visual language or a code that was his way of telling stories, his way of communicating meaning and ideas. And if you understand something about that language, then you can look at a painting that's supposedly a Morisot and you can say, oh, okay, either all those visual elements make sense. His language, you know, these aren't just words, they're sentences and paragraphs. But on the other hand, if it's just a bunch of random words, so to speak, then we can tell that, oh, okay, that's somebody who knows what his style looks like, but they don't understand what he's really trying to say. And so the work is wrong.
0: Wow. And it's been nearly 20 years since Morisot's passing. What's at stake in this battle against forgeries?
1: Well, I think on the micro level, it's Norval's personal legacy as, you know, Canada's greatest Indigenous artist and one of the greatest artists we've ever produced. That's on the micro level. But on the bigger scale, Norval had a vision that he tried to communicate through his artworks that was a vision of universal truths, universal sort of emotional resonances, and he tried to bring people together through this amazing, beautiful vision that he was conveying. And I think that when forgers get involved and they distort and destroy that, then we lose something as Canadians. We lose part of the vision that is not only Norval's, but the vision of Canada as a place of many diverse people who come together with shared values.
0: Jonathan, terribly interesting. Thank you so much.
1: Thank you.
0: Jonathan Summer is a lawyer who specializes in art law. He's also the CEO of Art Experts Canada. At 8:30, here's Joe Pavia with CBC News.
2: Thank you, Craig. Cloudy and 14 right now. Showers throughout the day. High of 20. Humid X 25. Good morning. All lanes of Highway 6 South around Freelton remain closed. This is between Concession Road 10 and 11. One report I saw said it's going to reopen around 10 o'clock. Commuters are able to use the alternate route with the Freelton Road exit, and that is also very busy at this hour. 8:31 on the morning edition. After weeks of intense negotiations, 50% tariffs on billions of dollars worth of Canadian goods are now in effect after Canada and the U.S. failed to reach a last-minute trade deal. Cambridge Chamber of Commerce President and CEO Greg DeRocher explained on the morning edition what that 50% tariff actually looks like for a local company selling a product to an American customer.
3: You know, we were under a free trade agreement where we went back and forth and trade was largely, in fact, free. So there were no duties or tariffs.
0: Right.
3: So now having to actually pick apart the product, look at it part by part, screw by screw, bolt by bolt, and say which ones of these are not from the United States, which one of these are made in Canada, so that we could apply the appropriate tariffs.
2: Prime Minister Mark Carney says Canada walked away from what he called a bad deal after the U.S. introduced new 50% tariffs on $28 billion of Canadian exports. Carney says the last-minute proposed terms included restrictions on Canada's ability to make trade deals with other countries, as well as protections for language and culture. Premier Doug Ford's government promised to repay communities who incurred costs because of the Greenbelt scandal. But CBC News has learned five municipalities, including Guelph and Wellington County, who asked for compensation, are still waiting to be reimbursed. Queen's Park reporter Sean Jeffords has the story.
4: I made a promise to you that I wouldn't touch the Greenbelt. I broke that promise. And for that, I am very, very sorry.
5: Doug Ford, in the fall of 2023, scrapping plans to open parts of the Greenbelt for development. A month after the premier's apology, his government said it would reimburse municipalities affected by the scandal. And according to documents obtained through a Freedom of Information request, five communities came forward saying they were owed a total of $850,000. All confirmed to CBC News they're still waiting to be paid back. Nearly 3 years later, NDP MPP Jeff Birch is calling on the government to make good on its promise.
6: To apologize for a mistake, but then not come back and redress people that you've wronged. And that's what's happened here.
5: Durham Region, Pickering, Grimsby, Guelph, and Wellington County all asked to be repaid for lost staff time and legal and consulting fees. Green Party leader Mike Schreiner says municipalities are already facing increased costs because of provincial policies.
7: Now they're downloading the cost of their scandals onto municipalities.
5: The province did not respond to a request for comment. Sean Jeffords, CBC News, Toronto.
2: You can read Sean's detailed story about this on our website, cbc.ca/KW, who actually breaks down the numbers for each municipality. With just a few weeks left before fall term begins, first-time college and university students have many things to think about. Ashley McKnight is manager of the new student transition at the University of Waterloo and says parents play an important role during this transition.
8: The advice that we give to parents and that we hear from parents and supporters is that, you know, it's our instinct to solve challenges and solve issues. Let your student get there. It really is an environment where there's kind of these lower stakes opportunities for students to get in the driver's seat and lead the way. And your job is really to sit in the passenger seat and provide support.
2: A lot of students are gaining independence for the first time, but now they also have to manage their own finances, time, diet, and stress, among other things. School starts for the fall term September 8th at Conestoga, September 9th at the University of Waterloo, and September 10th at Laurier. Police say CCTV cameras installed across Waterloo Region are already proving useful to investigators. Inspector Jarrett Brown spoke at the Police Services Board meeting last week, where he said teams are finding value across multiple areas of policing and are beginning to treat the CCTV program as another available source of evidence when developing investigative leads.
9: The system has already been used to support a broad range of investigations. So we've used it for sexual assaults, robberies, assaults, abductions, break and enters, fraud investigations, dangerous driving, impaired driving, and motor vehicle collisions.
2: And the building at the Kitchener Market will reopen on the Saturday of the Labor Day weekend. The inside portion has been closed for 5 weeks since a fire on the second floor. Many food vendors have not been able to operate due to space and food safety regulations. The outdoor remains open Saturdays between 7 and 2. That's the news from CBC Kitchener-Waterloo. I'm Joe Pavia.
0: Thank you, Joe. And now for one last check on the weather as we send you off into your Monday. It's over to Josette Lafleur. Good morning.
10: Good morning, Craig. It's a mainly cloudy 15 degrees in Kitchener, Waterloo, Cambridge, Guelph, Mount Forest, Stratford, and Brantford. Light rain in spots. Mount Forest and Stratford, there is a special weather statement in effect for that area and surrounding townships areas. The forecast is calling for heavy rain possible throughout the morning, continuing through the afternoon. Here in Waterloo Region, a few showers on and off throughout the day, ending this afternoon. Then it will be cloudy with a 40% chance of showers for the rest of the evening. Wind from the west at 20 kilometers per hour, gusting up to 40. High 20, humidex 25. Cloudy tonight with a low of 14.
0: Thank you very much. And thank you for spending a bit of your morning with us. We'll be back with you again tomorrow morning here on the Morning Edition. I'm Craig Norris. Take care.

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I'm Susan Ormiston. 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

0: we were talking about earlier, just like expert wordplay, that is Kacey Musgraves and Rhinestoned. Rhinestoned from her new album, Middle of Nowhere. Before that, part one of my conversation with the incredible Kacey Musgraves. More with Kacey after the break. We're going to talk more about songwriting. We're going to talk about when she first came to Nashville as a very people-pleasy, pageant-y child performer, and everything she had to push back against when she got there, especially as a woman in country music. It's after this on Q.
1: From the CBC Kitchener Waterloo newsroom, I'm Josette Lafleur. More than a month after a fire shut down the Kitchener market, vendors are finally getting some relief. CBC KW's Diego Pizarro has the details.
2: It's been just over 5 weeks since a fire on the second floor of the Kitchener Market building pushed vendors out. Though the inside has been shut, the city has been running an outdoor market every Saturday since then. But many food vendors have not been able to operate due to the space and food safety regulations. But starting September 5th, most of those vendors will return with temporary infrastructure and services while the city works to restore the building. The city has also waived rental fees since July 18th, and it's proposing additional fee reductions for vendors operating under the interim model. Overall, the city expects to spend up to $270,000 on vendor supports, temporary infrastructure, and rent reductions. The building still needs extensive cleaning as smoke and soot have spread throughout, and there's still no date on when the market will fully reopen. For now, the Kitchener Market continues every Saturday from 7 a.m. to 2 p.m. Diego Pizarro, CBC News, Kitchener.
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3: I'm Garvey Bailey, in for Tom Power. Just a heads up that we are re-airing an episode from earlier this year today. Here's the rest of Tom Power's conversation with musician Kacey Musgraves.
0: I'm Tom Power. You're listening to Q. You're in the middle of my conversation with Kacey Musgraves, considered one of the finest songwriters of her generation, a superstar in the world of country music. But even if you're not into country, even if you like everything but country, it's hard not to like Kacey Musgraves because her songs are catchy and clever and funny and very relatable. And those are the things that have led her to crossing over from country into like worldwide cross-genre success. She's won 8 Grammys. She has fans like Willie Nelson. We've been talking about her new album, Middle of Nowhere, about her breakup, about learning to be okay with yourself alone, and how all of that inspired the album. Just take a listen. Here.

0: That was The Tragically Hip with Bob Cajun. I am Antonio Michael Downing. You're listening to The Next Chapter. We'll be back after this break for news and weather.
1: From the CBC Kitchener Waterloo Newsroom, I'm Josette Lafleur. More than a month after a fire shut down the Kitchener market, vendors are finally getting some relief. CBC KW's Diego Pizarro has the details.
2: It's been just over 5 weeks since a fire on the second floor of the Kitchener Market building pushed vendors out. Though the inside has been shut, the city has been running an outdoor market every Saturday since then. But many food vendors have not been able to operate due to the space and food safety regulations. But starting September 5th, most of those vendors will return with temporary infrastructure and services while the city works to restore the building. The city has also waived rental fees since July 18th, and it's proposing additional fee reductions for vendors operating under the interim model. Overall, the city expects to spend up to $270,000 on vendor supports, temporary infrastructure, and rent reductions. The building still needs extensive cleaning as smoke and soot have spread throughout, and there's still no date on when the market will fully reopen. For now, the Kitchener Market continues every Saturday from 7 a.m. to 2 p.m. Diego Pizarro, CBC News, Kitchener.
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